0: preceding and following context, and this applies to both the Marcan narratives. It is therefore impossible to regard the story, as Strauss proposes to do, as pure myth. It is necessary to show how, growing out of some incident belonging to that context, it assumed its present literary form. The authentic saying about the leaven of the Pharisees, which, in Mark chapter 8, verse 14 and 15, is connected with the two miracles of feeding the multitude, gives ground for supposing that they rest upon a parabolic discourse repeated on two occasions, in which Jesus spoke, perhaps with allusion to the manna, of a miraculous food given through him. These discourses were later transformed by tradition into an actual miraculous giving of food. Here, therefore, Weisse endeavors to substitute for Strauss's unhistorical conception of myth a different conception, which in each case seeks to discover a sufficient historical cause. The miracles at the baptism of Jesus are based upon his account of a vision which he experienced in the moment. The present form of the story of the Transfiguration has a twofold origin. In the first place, it is partly based on a real experience shared by the three disciples. That there is an historical fact here is evident from the way in which it is connected with the context by a definite indication of time. The 6 days of Mark chapter 9 verse 2 cannot really be connected, as Strauss would have us suppose, with Exodus chapter 24 verse 16.
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2: And instead, there is Beatrice. All the delights around me, which were lost by our first mother, Eve, could not keep my cheeks once washed with dew from being stained with tears. And at the moment of grace, he has overcome, the tears flow, and then Beatrice speaks. I'm going to read through this. This is magnificent. Dante, she calls him by name. Though Virgil leaves you, do not weep. Not yet, that is. Whoops. This is his beloved. Dry those tears now. Save them. You're going to need them, bud. Not yet, that is, for you shall have to weep from yet another wound. Do not weep yet. Please notice the coming of Beatrice. Please notice grace touching the Christian soul. It is not gooey. It is not sentimental. It is not smiley face religion. This is the moment he has hoped and dreamed for. It is the reason he took the journey. The presentation is magnificent. The flowers rain down. She stands before him and says, "Okay, dry those tears. You're going to need them later for a real deep

Who art in heaven, hallowed be thy name. Thy kingdom come, thy will be done, on earth as it is in heaven. Give us this day our daily bread, and forgive us our trespasses, as we forgive those who trespass against us. And lead us not into temptation, but deliver us from evil. Amen. Hail Mary, full of grace, the Lord is with thee. Blessed art thou among women, and blessed is the fruit of thy womb, Jesus. Holy Mary, Mother of God, pray for us sinners, now and at the hour of our death.

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They're a beyond level that is most difficult. And we can only grasp this by comparisons. And that's why our Lord used parables and examples that would lift us up to the second and third.

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1: Oh my God, source of all mercy, I acknowledge thy sovereign power. While recalling the wasted years that are past, I believe that thou, Lord, can in an instant turn this loss to gain. Miserable as I am, yet I firmly believe that thou can do all things. Please restore to me the time lost, giving me thy grace, both now and the future, that I may appear before thee in wedding garments. Amen.
2: 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Up next, for 2 hours, we have Sacred Scripture. 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

shone forth before the face thereof, and into it they return again. Chapter 17. The Creation and Favor of God to Man, an Exhortation to Turn to God.

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1: An act of contrition. Oh my God, I am heartily sorry for having offended thee, and I detest all my sins because of thy just punishments, but most of all because they offend thee, my God, who art all good and deserving of all my love. I firmly resolve, with the help of thy grace, to sin no more and to avoid the near occasions of sin.
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3: Some of the modern art critics just must judge by very obscure standards. I mean, I personally knew a man in Louisville. He had a self-portrait of Picasso, and it was a $42 million painting, and I was actually in the room. You know, he didn't even have it in glass case. You know, I went out and touched the painting, you know, just, and it was ugly. you know, someone thought it was worth $42 million, you know, there was a big write-up in the paper and all that.
4: Oh, yeah.
3: And I mean, I could have gone to the Louisville Speed Museum, and there's several beautiful paintings, you know, of Madonna and Child.
4: Wouldn't bring that in.
3: Right.
4: Yeah, not.
3: That's right.
4: Although, this is, again, there's a market out there. It's commerce. The Washington Post just 2 years ago started printing, after every major sale up in Sotheby's, a listing of the paintings and how much they bought. So you could tell how much they were bought for. So you could tell if you had one or were interested, what's going up, who's going down. Okay, Renoir is up this month. Oh, but it looks like Picasso slipped on the market. Oh, this month. I mean, that's what it is. It's a curious kind of stock market listing for artists. Yeah.
5: It's a commodity, old man.
4: It's a commodity. Yes, it's become a. But then we'll turn everything into a commodity, because it really is commerce. We're not interested in it for the sake of beauty. This is an investment, and you can read there are people.

which then attempts to establish the evolution of the physical world from some prime matter. And of course that is something which is opposed to the faith. And the best definition on that question is given by Pope Pius XII in his encyclical Humani Generis. But I think we're running out of time, and I think I better wait till next time to describe that encyclical and the decision of Pope Pius XII on the matter. Any other questions?

chapter 2. An angel of the Lord stood by them, and the glory of God shone around them, and they feared exceedingly. The angel then, which appeared to the shepherds Christmas night. Again, the angels of God's messengers. We find

overwhelm war and crime, these disorders. We see the ravages of a volcano that erupts and casts its clouds and rolls down the sides of its mountains the lava that we can be destroyed by if we're in its path. We see what nature in its uncontrolled state can produce. Hundreds and thousands of people killed in an earthquake, devastating earthquake. Can we translate that into the realms of morality, sin? It's like an earthquake. It's like a plague that is the Black Death or AIDS. Eventually, death is the result. The wages of sin is death. The result of sin is death, devastation, destruction. And so, when we talk about mortal sin and say, mortal sin is a grievous offense against the law of God. What does that say? A grievous offense. How grievous? Can you measure it? Do you have a yardstick to see how grievous is? Can you measure an earthquake? Can you measure a hurricane? It has its various degrees of destruction. It's grievous. We see the evils or the destruction of the wayward powers of nature as compared to the orderliness of nature when flowers blossom and fruit results, and we have the benefits of all the beauty and goodness that God has placed in nature. There's also power and a frightful devastation that can come from these same powers when they're out of order. So mortal sin is a grievous offense against the law of God. Now, God put order into his creation. And when it becomes disordered, it becomes a destructive power. So, a law that is disobeyed becomes a destructive power or force. As above, so below, but in reverse. And as virtue is the orderliness and the conformity with the law of God and goodness that produces benefits and blessings, so to the opposite is the destruction and the terror of what mortal sin really is. Now we're going to take this apart and look inside. Any willful, there's the underlined word willful, any willful thought, desire, word, action, or omission in serious violation of God's law is a mortal sin. Now, we violate God's laws in many ways unconsciously. We make mistakes. You know, you drop a weight on your foot. You know, the weight is going to follow the law of gravity. That's normal. But if your foot's in the way, it's going to hurt because you're not designed to drop heavy weights on your feet.

kindness, making mention even of harlots in the scriptures. Nay, not simply I will make mention of Rahab and Babylon, but with the addition, among them that know me. There is then, in the case of both men,

And what was shown me in this center of scientific experimental work in the United States? Well, I was shown a few stars. I was also shown pictures of Martians coming down in H.G. Wells' book, The War of the Worlds. I was also shown pictures of possible space creatures who might come to us in the future and destroy us. I was shown any number of science fiction principles that were combined with the science which is really there in that telescope as well. Is this the scientific rationality that we have got as a result of the victory of the Friends of Galileo? Well, I posit and I leave with you the fact that if only this case had been investigated and condemned more strictly, if only Galileo had been a man of greater discretion, if only science had been taught its limitations and gone hand in hand with the source of truth in other spheres in its path through history, then the consequences would not be the consequences that we have seen. Consequences which Pius XII mentions in a little passage with which I will make the penultimate point. This is from Pius XII, indicating that science without the guidance of the church, without marching hand in hand with the church, has become a slave of every passion and every whimsical idea. Science, Pius XII says, which has apostatized from the life of the spirit, while it deluded itself into thinking that it acquired full liberty and autonomy in denying God, finds itself today punished by a servitude more humiliating than ever before. For it has become the slave and the almost blind follower of policies and orders and ideas which take no account whatsoever of the rights of truth or of the human person. The sadness in this whole Galileo case is that the Inquisition, the defender of truth, of Catholic truth, did not teach science clearly enough its own limitations. It did not go far enough in condemning. And if it had gone far enough in condemning, well then perhaps, as the English poet whose little passage I noted here, then perhaps the scientist himself might be able to say with this man, put away the telescope. Better without it man may see, stretched awful in the hushed midnight, the ghost of his eternity. Thank you.

see, can be still tolerated if the various ideas that they hold can be subjected to a kind of police bomb squad, which will pour sufficient corrosive elements on them to

1, Chapter 1, Verses 1 through 5. When I give heed to what we have just read from the apostolic lesson, that the natural man perceiveth not the things which are of the Spirit of God, and consider that in the present assembly, my beloved, there must of necessity be among you many natural men, who know only according to the flesh, and cannot yet raise themselves to spiritual understanding. I am in great difficulty how, as the Lord shall grant, I may be able to express, or in my small measure to explain, what has been read from the gospel. In the beginning was the Word, and the Word was with God, and the Word was God. For this the natural man does not perceive. What then, brethren, shall we be silent for this cause? Why then is it read, if we are to be silent regarding it? Or why is it heard, if it be not explained? And why is it explained, if it be not understood? And so, on the other hand, since I do not doubt that there are among your number some who can not only receive it when explained, but even understand it before it is explained, I shall not defraud those who are able to receive it, from fear of my words being wasted on the ears of those who are not able to receive it. Finally, there will be present with us the compassion of God, so that, perchance, there may be enough for all, and each receive what he is able, while he who speaks says what he is able. For to speak of the matter as it is, who is able? I venture to say, my brethren, perhaps not John himself spoke of the matter as it is, but even he only as he was able. For it was man that spoke of God, inspired indeed by God, but still man. Because he was inspired, he said something. If he had not been inspired, he would have said nothing. But because a man inspired, he spoke not the whole, but what a man could, he spoke. For this John, dearly beloved brethren, was one of those mountains concerning which it is written, Let the mountains receive peace for thy people, and the hills righteousness. The mountains are lofty souls, the hills little souls. But for this reason do the mountains receive peace, that the hills may be able to receive righteousness. What is the righteousness which the hills receive? Faith, for the just doth live by faith. The smaller souls, however, would not receive faith unless the greater souls

possessed my reins. Thou hast covered me in my mother's womb. I will praise thee, for I am fearfully and wonderfully made. Marvellous are thy works, and that my soul knoweth right well. My son

0: Act 6 or 7. Acts, he had on, the scripture says somewhere that he had answers that they just couldn't answer. The Jews just couldn't answer him. Where is that verse? 7, 28? No, it's, well, it's not 28 literally, no. It may well be around there. It says somewhere that Stephen just had answers that they couldn't answer.
1: Verse 10, chapter 6.
0: 10, chapter 6. That's it. There you are, 10, 6. They were not able to resist the wisdom of the Spirit that spoke. Acts 10, verse 6. That's exactly it. Acts 10, verse 6.
1: 6, verse 10.
0: I beg your pardon. 6, verse 10. Acts chapter 6, verse 10. I beg your pardon. That's right. Acts 6, verse 10. That's the martyrdom of Stephen. It is not you that speak, but the Spirit of your Father that speaketh in you. And there it is. They were not able to resist the wisdom and the Spirit that spoke. Yeah. The brother also shall deliver up the brother to death, and the father, the son, and the children shall rise up against their parents and shall put them to death. This is, think not that I'm come to bring peace, but I'm come to bring the sword and the division of the family. The cross reference is in Matthew. It must be in back. Verse 21. Yes, that's right. It's just further down in the same. That's right. 34. So for chapter verse 21, compare verse 34. I hadn't realized it's the very same chapter. That's it. You shall be hated by all men for my name's sake, but he that persevere unto the end, he shall be saved. The importance of perseverance. The importance of perseverance. Ezekiel 3, verse 20. Ezekiel 3, verse 20. Scripture is the best commentary on Scripture, basically. Ezekiel 3, verse 20. If the just man shall turn away from his justice and shall commit iniquity, I will lay a stumbling block before him. He shall die because thou hast not given him warning. He shall die in his sin, and his justice which he hath done shall not be remembered. But I will require his blood at thy hand. So the importance of perseverance.

constitutional change in Rome which would permit practical agreement. At least listen to your founder. It was right 25 years ago. It is right still today. On his behalf, we entreat you. Do not engage the society in a purely practical agreement. Bishop Fillet, Father Pfluger, and Father Naley, who are the first and second assistants, responded 1 week later. You cannot know how much your attitude over the last few months, quite different for each of you, has been hard for us. It has prevented the Superior General from sharing with you these great concerns, which he would gladly have brought you into, had he not found himself faced with such a strong and passionate lack of understanding. How much he would have loved to be able to count on you, on your advice to undergo this so delicate moment in our history. It is a great trial, perhaps the greatest of all 18 years of his being superior. Our venerable founder gave to the society bishops a task and precise duties. He made clear that the principle of unity in our society is the superior general. But for a certain time now, you have been trying, each one of you in his own way, to impose on him your point of view, even in the form of threats, and even in public. This dialectic between the truth and the faith on the one side and authority on the other is contrary to the spirit of the priesthood. He might at least have hoped that you were trying to understand the arguments driving him to act as he had acted these last few years in accordance with the will of divine providence. What did this mean? Had the three bishops been remiss in showing their superior general the love? Or had Bishop Fillet simply changed the course of the ship and accused his shipmates of lacking supernatural spirit and realism? Actually, that was it precisely. Your collective letter suffers from two faults with regard to the reality of the church. It is lacking both in supernatural spirit and in realism. Bishop Williamson, Bishop Tissier, and Bishop de Galarreta lacking in realism, or rather lacking in Grec sensibilities. One day after responding to the three bishops, Bishop Fillet sent a doctrinal preamble to Rome, which outlined all that he was willing to do in order to be officially recognized by the conciliar church. Among the many weak stances put forward in the preamble is this one. The affirmations of the Second Vatican Council and of the later Pontifical Magisterium relating to the relationship between the Church and the non-Catholic Christian confessions, as well as the social duty of religion and the right to religious liberty, whose formulation is with difficulty reconcilable with prior doctrinal affirmations from the Magisterium, must be understood in the light of the whole uninterrupted tradition in a manner coherent with the truths previously taught by the Magisterium of the Church.

precede any given period of time by another period of time, else thou wouldst not precede all periods of time. In the eminence of thy ever-present eternity, thou precedest all time.

blood? Did you lie when you said that Jesus Christ did these miracles? No. We are witnesses of these things. And what about his resurrection? We are witnesses of these things. Are you ready to die for the truth of these statements? And they all died. And they sealed the truth in their blood. And that truth has entered into us. So that now, 2,000 years later, we have the truth. And we have it with the firmness of conviction of the truth. And we know with absolute certainty that everything that St. Matthew told us is true. And we know that everything that St. Peter told us is true, because the life of our faith was sealed in the death of those holy shepherds. They laid down their life, not just for the sheep of that time, but for the sheep of all time. One of the great joys of heaven, one of the very great joys, is that when a soul goes to heaven, you will discover he cannot go alone. Just like a soul cannot go to hell alone, they will bring others with them. But a soul cannot go to heaven alone. If we love God, it's going to show in our works. It's going to show in our faces. It's going to show in our manner. It's going to show in our speech. And it's going to somehow spread. Because good is contagious. It will somehow spread. And we don't even know how. Many people will convert to Christ and we'll meet them in the kingdom of heaven. Well, it's because of this good work or that good work that I received the grace to remain faithful. This is important for mothers to understand and fathers to understand in our days. And when you persevere in a marriage, these wicked times, and when you're faithful to the husband, and faithful to the wife, and faithful to the duties of fatherhood, and faithful to the duties of motherhood, even though the wife is unfaithful, even though the husband is unfaithful, even though the children have wandered away from God, when you remain faithful, it strengthens the whole mystical body of Christ. And somehow the grace will pour over into another wife, into another husband, somewhere in the far distant parts of the mystical body of Christ. And they will receive the grace to persevere. And by your death shall come their life. And you have life because of someone else's death. If my grandfather did not have the faith, if he was not brought back to the faith, I could not have it. If there wasn't a perseverance in the faith by some priest and some bishop and some pope down the last 2,000 years, I could not have the faith. You would not have the faith now if it wasn't for Father Gettelfinger in Kentucky. And Father Gettelfinger was a priest who saved Father Hannifin, the priest that made me a priest, that sent me to the priesthood. That was my pastor all my life and my childhood. Well, we have not met Father Gettelfinger. I never saw him in my life. He died before I was born. But Father Gettelfinger saved Father Hannifin. Father Hannifin gave me the faith. And all the way down the last 2,000 years, we can point to so many souls. So many souls that had the faith and died to pass it on to others. In the many ways of death. And what are